everybody. This is Shirley Sky. Guess what I listen to? Groove FM, baby. Say, I'm the people music, and you need to be listening to it too. That's right.

0: Good evening and welcome to another episode of the Hannah Health and Wellness Show. My name is Dr. Bertil Dufresne and I am in studio today with RN Farah Fizemi, our very own Hannah, Madam President for Hannah of Hudson Valley, New York. Farah, welcome.
1: Welcome. Good evening, everyone.
0: So today, the show is going to be focused on a very important topic, one that impacts families gravely, children, women, men. The topic affects people in every culture, income level, neighborhood, but often remain hidden due to shame, guilt. And the topic we are going to be discussing today is domestic violence. We will try to touch a bit on

0: with children, adults, and families. She will help us to understand what abuse looks like, why it often goes unreported, how our community, including the Hudson Valley area, is impacted by domestic violence, and what resources are available, at least within the county, for folks to tap onto if they are dealing with domestic violence, either as a victim or even the abuser. Because sometimes the abuser themselves is also broken and seeking aid. So welcome to the show, Diana.
1: Good evening. Thank you very much, everyone. It's a pleasure to be on the show.
0: You already sound like an expert already.
1: Thank you.
0: So I'm on the show, expert. Don't be nervous. On the show, this is a very relaxed show. It's like a conversation among sisters, women. And our goal is simply to pass on some information to the community in the hope that we empower folks, we grow awareness of certain illnesses, situation, and challenges impacting the lives of the people in our community. So we are not looking to trap anybody, to, you know, prove anything. We just want to share information, and we're doing so through conversation. So I'm going to give you an opportunity to introduce yourself. Tell us about a little bit about your background and why and how you got involved in this particular career field.
1: Sure. As I said earlier, good evening, everyone. Again, my name is Diana Million. I am the Senior Director of Advocacy and Support Services at the Center for Safety and Change. I oversee both the residential and non-residential advocacy services for victims and survivors of domestic violence, sexual violence, human trafficking, elder abuse, and all types of crime. I've been doing this work for over 12 years. I've been in the nonprofit sector. I'm currently now at the Center for Safety and Change for the past 10 years. Throughout my tenure at the Center for Safety and Change, I've had various leadership roles, various direct service roles. So that's led me to currently to my current position now as a senior director. I have a passion and with working with victims and survivors. I have that passion to empower survivors. I'm committed to ensuring that every individual who is seeking services is met with compassion while providing every victim and survivor with support and achieving safety and healing. That's why I do what I do. I've always wanted to help people. I started off with in this work with youth. And as my years going in, I transitioned to adults. I started working at the center 10 years ago, and I was like, this is where I need to be to assist. The beauty of what we do is we don't tell individuals what to do. It's about guiding them and providing them the resources that that was mentioned earlier on in the show. So it's really me being the assistant to them, being the captain of their journey and story. That is the beauty of why I enjoy doing what I do.
0: Wow. I can really feel your passion as I listen to you. Now, you work for the Center for Safety and Change. Many people do not know much about this organization that has been in our backyard for many, many years. Can you talk a little bit about the organization, the mission, and their goals?
1: So the Center for Safety and Change is the only nonprofit organization, domestic violence organization, in Rockland County. So we are the go-to of services here in Rockland County. In Hudson Valley, various different regions in Hudson Valley has multiple domestic violence, human trafficking, sexual assault services. But here in Rockland County, we are the sole provider of these services. And it's been for over, we're over.

0: over 40 years providing these services here in Rockland County. Some of the services that we do have is we have a 24-hour hotline. And the beauty of our 24-hour hotline is that you are speaking to a live advocate 24 hours a day, 7 days a week. You also have the option of 24 hours a day, 7 days a week is texting or chatting. So if somebody's not comfortable picking up the phone and calling, they're able to text or chat with the center. We also have an emergency shelter. If an individual victim or survivor has deemed it unsafe for them to stay within that area, we have an emergency shelter. We provide services such as supportive counseling, therapy. We do legal services with immigration, family court. We provide advocacy and accompaniment with police departments, Department of Social Services, various different entities to assist these victims and survivors to navigate these various different systems. We have a children and youth department that provides services. The beauty of our children and youth department is they do a lot of art therapy. So it's not just a child or youth are coming in and they're just talking about their story, their journey. They're doing that through play therapy, through art therapy. So there's various different ways of that having that children and youth express their selves. We have various different support groups for victims and survivors, secondary survivors. And we also have a good program that we have within our agency is a pet safety. Oftentimes individuals think about the individual that is experiencing the domestic violence, the adult, the children, and sometimes forget about the animals that are in the home. At times that the perpetrators will utilize the animals or make threats towards the animals, harm the animals as well. So we do have a pet safety if an individual needs a safe space, a confidential location for their pet while they are in a safe location that is unable to take the pet with them. We provide services regarding that. We do a lot of outreach and educational trainings. For example, what we're doing today, going out into the community, providing information, providing trainings to various different entities as well. So Center for Safety and Change does a lot. It's unfortunate that these are services that are needed in Rockland County, but when they are, as a center, we are here to provide those services.
1: Wow. So just to share some statistics with the audience before we really tackle the topic, on average, 24 people per minute are victims of rape, physical violence, or stalking by an intimate partner in the U.S. More than 12 million women and men over the course of a single year. Nearly 3 in 10 women, about 29%, and 1 in 10 men, 10%, in the U.S. have experienced either rape, physical violence, or stalking by their partner, and reported it having related impact on their functioning. Just under 15% of women and 4% of men in the U.S. have been injured as a result of intimate partner violence that included rape, physical violence, and or stalking. 1 in 4 women and 1 in 7 men age 18 and older in the U.S. have been the victim of severe physical violence. Intimate partner violence alone affects more than 12 million people every year. Over 1 in 3 women and 1 in 4 men in the U.S. have experienced rape, physical violence, or stalking from their intimate partner in their lifetime. And almost half of all women and men in the U.S. have experienced some level of psychological aggression by an intimate partner in their lifetime. And women between the age of 18 and 24 generally experience the highest rate of intimate partner violence. Between 1994 and 2010, approximately 4 in 5 victims of intimate partner violence were female. And most female victims of intimate partner violence were previously victimized by the same offender at the rate of 77% for women ages 18 to 24, 76% for ages 25 to 34, and 81% for ages 35 to 49. And so I need not tell you that this topic has huge impacts. Diana, why is it necessary for us to grow awareness around domestic violence?
0: So domestic violence awareness is important regarding health issues because it affects individuals' physical, mental health as well. It affects their safety. It's about their lives. So bringing up awareness allows individuals to have resources, have access. Bringing up the awareness allows this conversation to be more comfortable to have. Mm-hmm. Years ago, who was going to talk about domestic violence openly? So all of this awareness allows to build that awareness, to allow this conversation to be had, to be heard, and hoping that these awarenesses will allow it to assist somebody, whether it's a victim or survivor directly or a secondary that's giving this information to a victim or survivor.
1: Mm-hmm. Now, can you help us better understand domestic violence through a definition and the many forms that it can take?
0: So I'll start off with giving a definition what is considered domestic violence. Domestic violence is a pattern of behaviors used by an abuser to maintain power and control over his intimate partner. And what those kind of form of domestic violence would look like is the abuse can include physical and sexual violence. They use threats, intimidation. And we also add in the emotional abuse, the psychological abuse, the financial abuse as well.
1: Wow. And what warning signs should family members, caregivers, neighbors, faith leaders watch for if they think somebody may be a victim of domestic violence and want to help?
0: So some of the signs that we look into is we would see that if we know an individual that is receiving a lot of calls, text messages, emails that are excessive from their partner, which they'll kind of utilize that in, I'm just making sure everything is okay, having to share locations with their partners, preventing them to see their friends or family, also using their status, whether it's their religious status, their immigration status, as a form of threat to them, and used as intimidation towards them. Controlling where they go, who they see, what they do. So these are a lot of different forms that that we could be able to look at to see if there is any form of domestic violence that is going on as the warning signs in regards to what that would look like.
1: So, why a lot of people get confused as to why the victim stays? If you are in a relationship and you are experiencing violence in many forms, why do the victim of then stay with their abuser?
0: Well, we hear that often. We hear that that's usually if once a victim and survivor discloses, that's usually sometimes the first question that somebody is going to say to them is, why do we stay? When the individual first leaves that relationship, that is the most dangerous time. Mm-hmm. But an individual will stay as their perpetrators using their power and control tactics against them. I mentioned before about their immigration status. That could be held against them. Right, what are we dealing with right now in our community in Rockland County with immigration status that's going on right now? That could hold heavily on why an individual would stay in their current relationship. Children, they don't want to keep, they want to keep the family together, so they don't want to destroy the family connection that's going on. Sometimes their abuser is the sole financial provider in the household. So if they leave, what are they going to do? How are they going to maintain the children, maintain a certain, the bills, all of these things? Because sometimes they're just, that's what they know, so that they can't, they don't see what it would look like leaving. So the financial parts of it is going to allow them to stay. And also, as we are all human, you know, they love their partner. They're hoping that something will change, in the hopes of that. So it varies in all different situations on why an individual would stay. But we also have to recognize that when they leave, that is the most dangerous time for them.
1: Wow. Now, most relationship, if not every relationship, started on good grounds. And, you know, the person is trying to get you to agree to be in a relationship with them, they are often on their best behavior. So at some point, the abuse had not started yet. So are there warning signs that folks can look for early on in the relationship before they commit and ended up in the abusive relationship?
0: We all go through the beginning stages of relationship being love bombed. So that's existing in all sorts of relationships. You know, you look off as I talked about, of the different tactics that are used. Yes, when we go out with our families, we go out with our friends in groups, when everybody's is going back to their destination and they reach, we always talk about, all right, just text me to let me know if you're safe. There's a difference between texting that I've reached safe and I have no choice but to text you. I have no choice but to share locations. There's, you know, this young age group, they all share locations with friends. But those are choices. If I don't have a choice, I have to share my location. I have to let them know. I have to get permission to see family members. Are they allowing me to work? Are they allowing me to make contact with family and friends? Are they holding various resources for me not to know? At times we look at those kind of things to be able to see, because an argument, every relationship has an argument. It's about a person taking power and control over you is what creates that now to become that violence. So it's about seeing do I have the permission to, I don't have to share location. I'm able to freely go and see family and friends. I'm able to have a job, but I choose not to. It's those kind of red flags is what would put out in the relationship if it's red flag.
1: Wow. Now, domestic violence most of the time is between partners, but any relationship within the family structure is considered domestic. And two of the groups that are also vulnerable are the children and the elderly. Can you talk a little bit about, let's start with the elders. What is considered abuse of the elderly?
0: So we're dealing a lot with that at the center. We do have an elder help program with age 55 and up, that we're getting a lot of calls in regards to abuse within the elder population, where it's family members, it's caregivers, and it starts with causing intentional harm to a person, where it's intentional. And it's similar to our intimate partners, the physical abuse, the financial exploitation with the elderly, the neglect. The elderly also experience sexual violence as well. The biggest that which you find with the elder is the elder fraud, which is it's a big population of what's currently going on right now with elder fraud, where they're being vulnerable to those frauds over the phone, in person, mail. So it's there's a lot of elder fraud that is currently going on right now of cases that we have within our center.
1: Wow. And are there warning signs that an elderly may be the victim of abuse?
0: It's kind of similar. If they have to, they don't have access to, they get to a point where they have no longer have access to their accounts. They're kind of like isolated now. They don't have access to medication. They're not allowing them to go to doctor visits. They're not providing them with their basic daily needs. You have a lot of that, not having access to any of their medical devices that they have. They just really know what they were interested in doing before. They've kind of isolated themselves, which we sometimes can confuse that as, oh, they're at the age that they just want to be alone. It's about the isolation of the abuse that they are experiencing. Parts of that isolation.
1: Wow. And the elderly, do they report, do they seek help? Do they report their abusers as opposed to perhaps an intimate partner?
0: Elders will sometimes, it's challenging because with the elder, it's usually a family member.
1: Mm-hmm.
0: The elder fraud, we get a lot of those, but with the abuse, it's usually a family member, and they don't want to cause any trouble. They don't want to report their name. They just want the abuse to stop. So a lot of the times, it's how can you get me to get my medication? How can you assist me in a way that I'm not involving that family member that is providing the abuse towards me?
1: Now, you talk about fraud. I know there's a lot of scams out there, and we get a lot of warnings about different type of scam. Is there any trending scams currently that is targeted toward the senior population, like you said, defrauding them of their money?
0: So I did speak before coming in today to just kind of touch base with our advocate that works closely with the elder population. And two of the ones that really stand out that she mentioned is the financial scams. They have the AI voices that will call and identify themselves as a grandchild, a niece, and need money because they're in trouble. And so they want to get access to some money so that they could help them in an emergency situation. There's the text messages that come in, and the big one is the tax scam. They will send them a letter letting them know that, or a text message or call to let them know that they are their taxes need to get paid. They're getting penalized if they don't want this to take the next steps. They're going to have to provide this amount of money. So there's a lot of fraud in regarding it tax wise, and they're believing that.
1: I'll tell you, with today's AI advancement, I think anybody can become victims of these calls. They one, you can get a call from phone numbers that you recognize,
0: right?
1: And it's not the person that you know that is calling you. You can get a lot of the scammers use local numbers, so they're using the same area codes that you are in, so you really think that it's somebody nearby.
0: And these scammers are able to kind of know what's going on within what you're dealing with finance-wise. We had a client that called and got scammed out of her deposit that she was purchasing a home.
1: Oh, wow.
0: And they were able to connect and tell her that her closing date has changed, and this is what she needs to do. This is what she needs to send, and send paperwork, and to make the checks payable to this and send them wire this. And she was scammed out of her deposit of her purchasing her home.
2: Oh my wow.
0: So there's multiple ways of them getting access and information.
1: That gives me the chills. Wow. That is huge. Now, wow, I cannot get over that. And especially with social media now, mm-hmm. we post a whole lot about the happenings in our normal lives. People know our family members by name. As a result, they have a pretty good idea of what event is coming up, you know, like,
0: yes.
1: I mean, we post somebody's birthday and they anticipate
0: yes.
1: the celebration, and they can so
0: yes.
1: easily use just innocent information
0: mm-hmm.
1: to, you know, to scam and get money, because we are human and we enjoy the life journey and we enjoy celebrating the many different things that happens across the lifespan, and the scammers are forever lurking and learning and paying attention so they can see when they can strike and what they can do to get their money. Now, what about children? What are the most common type of child abuse and neglect that can happen within the family?
0: So within the center, the most common that is coming within the children and youth is the verbal abuse that is coming from the father, the manipulation, where they're using the children as a means of manipulation to put the children against the parent, where you would at times where what the mother cannot provide for the children, the child at the time, the father would then say that, yes, I'll be able to provide you that. So kind of pitting the child against the mom. So they use a lot of that. There's the emotional neglect. That's what really sticks the longest with children and youth, is the emotional neglect that they've experienced.
1: And what behaviors or physical warning signs should teachers, healthcare workers, community members, faith leaders, or anybody who come across a child who may be a victim of abuse, what are we looking for?
0: So we're looking at if there's a child or youth that is an attention seeker, really wants you to pay more attention to them. Any little, look at this, look at that. They're really seeking that attention. If a child and youth get close to an adult, fairly quickly within a time frame of meeting with that adult. Bedwetting is a big one within the younger population with the children. Fighting in school, their grades have changed in school. They've kind of withdrawn from the things that they used to like. They no longer are interested in those areas anymore. Is also a big one in regards to the children and youth.
1: And how does these experiences that the children experience, the trauma of being in an abusive relationship with the people, often with the people who are supposed to be their protectors, who are supposed to be their caretakers, how does that impact them long term? How does it impact their mental health, their physical health?
0: So within the physical relationship, they're not comfortable with physical touch. They're unable to express themselves emotionally. They get detached from individuals, and we find that that's without addressing what's going on with them, they get to the place where they're unable to learn coping skills, which then leads them into use of substance abuse. Mm-hmm. Various behaviors, whether it's going into gangs or just not going to school. So various forms like that of is what really is the outcome of those without seeking the support that they need.
1: Wow. And what can we do? What role can we, the community members, do in helping to prevent this from happening to particularly a child?
0: So the role is of school staff, churches, they play a pivotal role in these with children, because it creates them to have this space where they know that it's safe for them to go, safe for them to express themselves. So it, connecting with the children and youth department, they talked about how important it is to create this, because connecting with all of these, they're getting together, allows them to have a long-lasting system that will provide them with support, gives them an outlet for them to kind of express themselves, learn about boundaries. So the Children and Youth Department talked how important it is to connect with service providers, each of these through the schools, the churches, connecting with service providers to create that system for the children and youth, because it plays a big role in their support.
1: Wow. That is a lot. We're going to take a brief commercial break, and we'll be right back with additional questions for Diana. Please stay tuned.

0: And we are back. So no matter the topic that we tackle, we always try to bring it home to our base, and that is the Haitian community. Now, when it comes to domestic violence, we know that in the Haitian community, it is a critical issue that is shaped by cultural stigma, economic pressures, immigration challenges, and the rates are high because studies show that more than one in three in Haiti experience intimate partner violence, and the pattern often follows families who migrate abroad. They do not have systems in place, or maybe the systems that they do have are not easily accessible, making it almost a norm, and many people not feeling that there is any place to run to when they are the victim of violence. So many experience severe trauma. Survivors frequently suffer physical injuries, emotional distress, and a lot of post-traumatic stress related to the abuse. There's also a huge underreporting of violence. Many incidents go unreported for many reasons, primarily fear, isolation, a sense of shame, a sense of community, the social stigma of within the culture, because it's a cultural norm to often pressure women to stay silent in the face of their abuse, to preserve their family, to preserve their identity, to preserve their families. There's a huge power imbalance. Haitians are highly patriarchal, where the men, even when they are not the breadwinner, are still considered the head of the household. Traditional views regarding male control is considered to be closely related to jealousy, and people confuse that with part of the loving process. You know, a man who is jealous for you is because he loves you so much. Yeah. And that is a cultural norm that put women particularly at the risk of violence and sexual abuse. And then there is the immigration vulnerability, where we have many folks who are undocumented, who have language barriers, who lack familiarity with the local law system that is here to protect them, who have difficulty accessing resources such as the Center for Safety and Change, because they don't know the numbers, they don't know how to access the service, they don't know where the service is located, and just plain fear of, you know, sharing information with people due to shame. Now, in the Haitian culture, a huge cultural norm is that les lins sales sont lave en famille. So
1: I hate that phrase.
0: They do not share, they don't hang their dirty laundries in the public.
2: Yep.
0: So, Diana, how can we respectfully, with all of our understanding of the culture, encourage reporting, but still honoring these cultural values?
2: I think the first way to be able to honor that, understand that, is for them to see someone from their community here to help them. Because then there's that way of understanding. So you understand what I'm coming from when I say X, Y, and Z. So they first have to see someone that understands their language, understands where they're coming from, their culture, meaning they have to see somebody from their community. And within the Center for Safety and Change, we have liaisons, we have coordinators within various different communities, the Haitian community, the Latinx, Latinx community, the Orthodox Jewish community, because they will take those when they see that that's my person there. They understand the culture. And when we connect with, when I connect with somebody from my culture and the Haitian culture, it's meeting them where they're at, letting them know that we are here for you. It's not about shame. It's not about, I think what it is most important is that we're not going to re-victimize them. Because they go for help and they express their story outside of that. It's about, well, why didn't you just do X, Y, and Z? Well, you know, you're the wife. So it starts with not re-victimizing them, letting them know that it is okay to feel the way that you're feeling. It's okay to not want to connect with law enforcement because you haven't created, you don't have the reasons to trust. And as an agency, we're here to help you gain that trust and support you in learning to gain that trust with the various different systems. Because it's not just law enforcement, it's when there's CPS involved in that too. So we're here to help them and support them in gaining in that trust and recognizing that it's going to take time. It's hard to share this story with somebody that you... within the Haitian community, they're not going to let out their laundry to somebody that they have no idea who you are, who you know. Where is this story going to get to?
0: Mm-hmm.
2: So we have to assure them. As a center, we cannot assure them their safety. We cannot assure that what's going to happen, but what we can assure is confidentiality. So services here are confidential.
0: Now, Diana, I have had the actual experience with patients that I advocate for when it comes to faith leaders' guidance on domestic violence. And I will provide an example. While the Bible itself strictly condemned domestic violence, I had a patient one time who, through counseling, since she seems to be comfortable with her faith leaders and she was highly religious, so it was recommended that she speaks to her pastor about her experiences in the hope that maybe the pastor would have a conversation with her husband, who was a member of the church's leadership. Mm-mm. Okay, I think he was a deacon in the church. But to our surprise, this pastor told the woman about love through suffering and how Christ demonstrated his love for us by hanging on the cross. How do you fight that misconception? How do we even start to tackle that?
2: That
1: tells me Mystery Loves Company.
2: We talk about, we're bringing about women autonomy. We all have the right to not be bringing our women autonomy. What kind of power that we have as women? What is a healthy relationships look like? What is it that you want? Because we can't take away a person's belief. We can't change that. We don't tell anyone what to do. All we go off is giving them options, giving them resources, educating them, without at the same time of letting them know we understand this. This is what it is, but also this is what you shared with me that you're experiencing. Let's talk about the woman autonomy, where we have the right to not be abused.
0: Yeah, I was highly taken by the way that this woman's faith was used to justify her being in an abusive relationship and in the way that the church was not offering her any support.
2: And it may take more than one conversation. I've had individuals tell me that they've driven to the agency, parked in the car multiple times. They know what they're experiencing, but they're not ready to identify or being a victim or survivor of domestic violence. They're not ready for that. So they'll come and leave. So it may take multiple conversations. Because we can't tell an individual that they are a victim of. We would not tell an individual, you are a victim of domestic violence. We have resources, we have references that we could share with them. You know, you shared with me that you have to hand in your check or you can't go to work. We have this power and control wheel that we'll kind of go over with individuals, because the beauty of it is allowing them to identify this themselves.
0: Now, while we do have these cultural norms, often a victim may find, for whatever reason, comfort in the sisterhood and a friend and a neighbor, and come to them and explain to them what they are experiencing. When and if that person shows up, how can we best receive that individual and be of best assistance to them?
2: So it's a matter of within allowing them that power and control. Sometimes they may not be looking for any assistance or looking for any options. They may just sometimes need that listening ear. Just allowing them to just let it out without letting them know what they need to do. Just allowing them to, okay, and asking them, what do you want to do next? What do you need from me? So we're so quick to give our help, but we're not asking, what kind of help do you want? What do you need from me? So also very important to give them back the power and control that they have been losing in that relationship, in their current situation.
0: Now, what misconceptions, because we all have our biases, our prejudice, what misconceptions about the discipline, caregiving sometimes prevent us from recognizing abuse?
2: We kind of touched about that earlier, where it's the cultural aspect of that this is their, they have to. This is the power, the patriarchy of the man. And knowing that the misconception of that we can't, we have to do X, Y, and Z. Just letting them know that there's, if it's educated and introduced to them in a way that lets them know that they have options, it kind of sits different with them.
0: Okay. Now, in this world that we're living in, we talk about all of the more common form of abuse, but the new form of abuse that is happening using technology is digital abuse, and intimate partners are participating in that. Can you define digital abuse and how it can happen? How folks can use technology?
2: So it can happen in where they're tracking, where they have access to even various different apps that are being used for locations. We also talk about safety planning with them. At times they may know of having access to their passwords on their phones, putting in different apps in their phones for them to have the information without them even knowing. Just randomly go, we talk about safety planning, and regularly going to your local phone provider and just having your phone kind of checked out, making sure that there's no suspective apps on there. Because sometimes the apps are put on there and we don't even know, and they have total access to our devices without knowing. And sometimes they're aware of it, but it is not safe for them to remove it, turn it off. So we talk about ways of safety planning around not allowing that device to be at certain locations, with different alternatives of taking this, utilizing one phone where you are. So there's different ways that we safety plan with them in regards to that. There's sometimes trackers on phones. So we could assist a client with going to get their car sweeped to check about any devices on their cars as well.
0: Wow. Now let's talk about the LGBTQ community and their vulnerability to domestic violence. How are the LGBTQ community, how are they affected by domestic violence?
2: Well, we talk about domestic violence is there's no, it's not just for a particular individual. There is domestic violence within the LGBTQ community. There is domestic violence within men, but the majority of domestic violence is against women. As we talked about earlier, it's 3 in 10 women that are experiencing domestic violence versus 1 in 10 men. And we talked about earlier in that it's the power and control that is taken over, where we live in a patriarchy world where the power and control is the men has got all the power and control. So most of the form of domestic violence, do the men experience it? They do, but the majority of it would be where it's women that are experiencing the loss of the power and control.
0: Wow. And now we know that in our experiences, our life experiences greatly impact who we become later on, especially with the children. Now, a child who grew up in a home that is plagued by domestic violence, are they doomed to repeating these behaviors when they grow up as adults in their relationships?
2: So those are also of where we're finding where we're giving excuses for an individual, of because we could have there's a child that has witnessed domestic violence in their home. They're going, if they get the proper, if they go support, if they come to the center, those are just where we come up with the excuses of why a person abuses. But it doesn't have to be where they become abusive because they've experienced that in the home, where they witnessed that in the home. That's not what leads to domestic violence. And domestic violence is a choice that a person decides to abuse.
0: I like that. I think a lot of time people, I find that a lot of abusers play the victim themselves. They blame their childhood, their parents, the whole world.
2: That's just like using the excuse of alcohol. Mm-hmm. It's the alcohol that caused them to abuse. That's not the cause, it's the choice that they make.
0: Wow. And if we suspect that, domestic violence is happening, what should we be doing first? Because there's always, we can have all of the great intentions, all of the wanting to help, but sometimes we can rush to conclusion or do something mm-hmm. that put the victim mm-hmm. at greater risk.
2: Mm-hmm. So it's about providing them with the resources. You shared your story with me. I was able to come up with resources. Once you're ready, I could share those resources with you, because the day that they share that with you may not be the day that they're ready to take the next steps and utilize them. Letting them know, again, giving them back that power. Once you're ready, I have some resources I'd like to share with you. Just allowing them to kind of gain power, that you're dealing with something that they don't have the power regarding the abuse that's going on, but they have the power about their resources when they want to tap into those resources. So allowing them that opportunity to share that without forcing them, without making them feel like they have to report, just allowing them to know that there is an agency here that you can call, a hotline whenever you're ready. You can go in person, you can go. So just allowing them when they're ready for that resource information, and just providing them that non-judgmental space to allow them to share their story, what they want to share, without them feeling like they have to share.
0: Now, one of the things that I see a lot in the media, in movies, is that the abuser is always begging for forgiveness with the promise that they will change. Can, this is the magic question here, can a perpetrator actually change?
2: Yes, that is up to him. There's within the county, there's the batterers program that they could attend for whatever weeks that they're ordered to attend. Information is given to them, but it is up to them to make that change. It is up to them to understand how this abuse is impacting their family. How is it impacting their significant other, their intimate partner? How is it impacting if there's children in the home? They're the ones that we can't guarantee any change. The order of protections doesn't guarantee the change.
0: Now, we talk about men being also a victim of domestic violence, and we know that socially, there's a huge stigma that can make it extremely difficult for a man to report violence. There is shame because they're supposed to be the stronger sex. How does domestic violence impact the male victim?
2: Again,
3: especially
2: as you shared,
3: when they're in a heterosexual relationship compared to...
2: There is the shame on that, but there's the same services is provided. They're working at the center. I've had male victim survivors accompaniment to court, assisted with supportive counseling. So is there is, and they're utilized the same. They'll provide, we'll give them support. We'll process them. We'll give them their resources, assist them with their needs. The services that would be provided to them is no different that they would get from with the center. But it is more challenging to, as you know, it's the masculinity of that, as I'm not supposed to be experiencing that.
0: Now, what if the person has been experiencing violence for a long time. You've been involved in, communicating with them, helping them and stuff. And one day they come to you and they say they are ready to leave. They are ready, to escape and want your help. What can you do to help them?
2: We'll process with them. What is it that exactly are they seeking to do? We could assist them with if their safety concerns and they are looking to do orders of protections. We could assist them with the process of filing their orders of protections. We will assist them with accompaniments if they're going to file a police report. Mm-hmm. If they're looking to, we'll assist them with shelter placements if they're looking

0: which direction they're looking to go, and we will support them with whatever decision that they have made. Again, because no one knows their story better than they do as that individual. No one knows it best. And they are the only ones that know their safetyness is impacted, or if there is no safety concern. They're the one that knows their abuser better and what their abuser is capable of.
1: One of the things that I've always had a personal curiosity about, that is, in mental health, we see that many of the folks who are go from one abusive relationship to the next. Mm-hmm. I had a nurse who was married to one abusive husband, end up with the next abusive boyfriend, and later on, her own son was abusing her. Are there like victim characteristics, things that makes people more prone to being abused than another person?
0: It's about recognizing red flags. There's nothing on that abuser's forehead label that says that.
1: That's what I thought. I'm like, girl.
0: There's nothing to indicate that I am an abuser. So it's about, as individuals, trusting our red flags.
1: It's not the abuser. It's the victim. She was abused just like in every relationship. At the end, her son ended up abusing her.
0: We have victims and survivors that have been in multiple domestic violence incidences. And it is not, what we need to do is turn the focus back on the perpetrator that is perpetrating this behavior versus the victim that is receiving this behavior that they shouldn't be. So what is it that we need to do with perpetrators to just put the accountability on them? Versus putting the accountability on the victim, even if that this victim has experienced three different relationships and has experienced domestic violence in each three. So we should put that focus on why is it that these perpetrators are this individual versus why is she allowing each of these relationships to physically, verbally, mentally abuse her?
1: Wow. And if you encounter, I know in mental health, we encounter a lot of victim of domestic violence in the care system. How does mental health itself impact domestic violence?
0: Well, when you say mental health, what do you clarify more?
1: I don't know if like the mentally ill are more prone to being victim of abuse or targeted by others to be victimized. But we get to see a lot of folks, especially those with bipolar, who are victims of physical and
0: also,
1: sexual abuse.
0: Also understand if there are at the place of not understanding that it's not where that they are allowing the abuse, or it's where they... How can I say this? It's where they're able to. It's just like when no one listens to the no, right? Mm-hmm. They're not gonna listen to no. And as a mental health person that's experiencing mental health, it's easy to say, well, they didn't even know that they didn't want that. Or did they really? I don't even. They think that I spoke to them that way, and so sometimes it isn't even a matter of there being that mental health there. It's

0: that manipulation of who's going to believe anyway. The perpetrator allows that mental health aspect or even the experience that they've experienced with this perpetrator to kind of put into that with that mental health aspect of it. No one is going to believe you anyway because there's something wrong with you.
1: Wow. So we're going to take our last break and then we're going to come back with resources, how to tap into them, phone numbers, what's available in our neighborhood from the Center for Safety and Change once again before we let our expert leave us. Farah, please take us to commercial.
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0: La belle soupe va lever mon soulier, Dr. Dufresne.
1: I would agree with that message. Yes. I support it. I approve of the message.
2: I do as well.
3: 14, I was diagnosed with PCOS.
1: So, Diana, now we talked so much about the services that is offered by the Center of Safety and Change. How do we access, how do people access this service, by phone, by via internet? What are the many ways that folks can access the service?
2: So we have our 24-hour crisis hotline, which is 845-634-3344. We also have a 24-hour mobile text line, which is 845-286-4997. You are able to connect with us in person, and if you want to come in and meet with an advocate in our main office, which is on Johnson's Lane.
1: Can you repeat the main office location again?
2: 9 Johnson's Lane.
1: Is that in
2: New City?
1: Oh, in New
2: City.
1: Okay. 9 Johnson Lane in New City, New York.
4: 10956.
2: And you can also connect with us on web chat line, which is Center, CENTER, for Change, FORSAFETY.
1: What if I don't
2: Go ahead.
1: What if I don't speak English?
2: We have languages. We have advocates that speak Spanish. We have advocates speak Creole. We have advocates that speak Yiddish. So we have various advocates that speak various different languages. We also have a translation line that we tap into if we don't have a staff person that is available in person to connect with that language.
1: Now, we are living in a world of fear where there is an administration that is dividing and targeting immigrants in particular. So what if I am an undocumented immigrant?
2: Our services is free and confidential. Even if they are undocumented, we also assist the individuals with undocumented, that we have our immigration that would do a consultation with them. We also provide packets regarding safety planning around that, what it is, know your rights, what is it that you need to do, what you can do, various different forms if you, areas that you can go in into if you know somebody that was detained, different contact numbers. So we have packets that we provide individuals for safety aspects of it, and resources for them, documentations that will assist with what they, if they have children involved, what they want to happen to the children, what they want to leave the children with, all these various different things in that packet.
1: Wow. And if there is one thing that you would like someone who's listening to remember from this discussion, what would it be?
2: To just remember to start by believing victims and survivors. Remember that no one deserves to be abused.
1: Absolutely. And I know this is an area, your passion. What gives you hope when it comes to domestic violence, that there is a light at the end of the tunnel?
2: So with the work that we do, our goal is to end domestic violence, so put ourselves out of a job. So that is the hope, to end domestic violence. And that is in regards to building collaborations with various community entities, partnering together, building that awareness that so that we could end domestic violence.
1: And what would you say to someone who is afraid right now of reporting the violence, of speaking up against their abuser?
2: That you have a support system at the Center for Safety and Change. We are here to listen, and we are here to support you with whatever decision it is that you want to make, even if it is just listening to you. And you don't have to report, as long as you connect with us so that we could assist you and guide you in whatever way that you feel is needed from us, that we are here for you.
1: A million thanks to you, Diana, and sharing your time and your expertise with us. We truly appreciate you
2: participating. Thank you for having us. And do know that one that we do have next month is Domestic Violence Awareness Month. Mm-hmm. One of the events that we do as a center host is Shine the Light. It's a walk in solidarity in honor and memory of victims and survivors of domestic violence. We walk the bridge. That event is October 15th, a Thursday, from 11 a.m. to 2 p.m. So we walk half the bridge, and the other side is where Westchester, Putnam, everybody from the Hudson Valley come together in the middle. We all connect. We victim survivors that share their story. We talk about why we all do this work, and this is the opportunity for outside entities, communities to come together in solidarity of victims and survivors.
1: Oh, wow. So the walk is going to be on October 15th, which is a Thursday, at 11 a.m.
2: It starts at 11 a.m.
1: Okay.
2: On the Tappan Zee Bridge.
1: On the Tappan Zee Bridge and the Nyack side.
2: Correct, yes.
1: Okay. And the number, once again, for the 24-hour hotline in case somebody wants to call tonight.
2: That is 845-634-3344.
1: With that,
2: we'll have a live advocate to speak with.
1: Wonderful. Thank you so much, Diana.
2: Thank you for having me on.
1: Absolutely.
2: And thank you for building the awareness on domestic violence.
1: Absolutely. It is our pleasure. It is our goal. That is what we do here at Hannah, is taking care of our community. So, Farah, we know that the Hannah weekend fundraising event is coming up. In what, a little over a week?
4: Yes, ma'am.
1: So what do you have for us?
4: I have a robust agenda, right? Starting with Friday, we have our annual health symposium, our nursing symposium, where experts will be here to present and CEUs will be available. Nursing students from the local colleges have the opportunity to join us for free, long as they bring their valid student ID with them. Mm-hmm. We also have the Grand Elegance event on Saturday, which is our 18th annual gala.
1: Mm-hmm.
4: 18 years of serving the community, right? Providing services through education, through awareness, through health screenings right here and abroad, because we do medical missions as well. In addition to that, we'll be presenting our scholarship recipients. We have two local students here who are receiving scholarships, and then we have our 10 students in Haiti that we're also committed to. So we need the whole community to come out to help us provide these scholarships. Your donations help us keep us in business and doing what we do in the community.
1: And Hannah just came back from, you guys had a medical mission this year in Santo Domingo, and you collaborated with Shirley Charles in her organization, and also doing a medical mission. So can you talk a little bit about those type of program and projects that Hannah does and their collaboration with local community organizations?
4: So Hannah did collaborate with Friends of South Orchard, Rockland County Haiti Relief, Kombinek Lakai, what was the other
1: one? Haitian Cultural Heritage Preservation.
4: There was another one. I can't remember the other one right now. It's slipping my brain. We fundraise amongst ourselves and the community. We purchased medications. We asked for donations through the local churches of medications, over-the-counter meds, Tylenol, Motrin. We'll be resuming those asks again, because the trip is every January around Martin Luther King holiday weekend. And last January, we served almost over 500 people in the Batays, in the sugarcane plantations, between children, adults, and the elderly. The services is much needed over there. The group of people we're serving are people who are much like our TPS holders here, are afraid to come out. They're afraid to go out there as well, so they're not picked up and
1: by immigration
4: and sent back to Haiti. So they're safe in their domain over there, but if they need medical attention for any reason, they'd have to go to the main town, and that's where they're unsafe. So so this year was the first time we incorporate the medical portion, but normally Friends of South Orchard always does the humanitarian portion, where they also collect donations to buy foods, especially dry foods, rice, beans, cornmeal, flour, sugar, pasta. All of these items are purchased on grounds when we reach there. They also collect gently used and brand new clothes, shoes, diapers, all sorts of other items, toys to bring back. There's a robust amount of children in the area. There's a school on the nuns' property where there's young elementary kids being taught. The toys are for them. It is absolutely moving to see how grateful these individuals are for the support that they get. The nun definitely needs a lot more support there. If there are other healthcare professionals, dentists, dermatologists, what was the other service? Gynecology. Like, it would be highly beneficial to travel with us.
1: Ophthalmology
4: as well, but I'm not sure if the nun has the equipment needed to provide those services, but she definitely does need them.
1: Well, a piece of an eye
4: check, eye exam would be beneficial. She also built a small nursing home on the property for the adults who are working in the Batays, who are now too elderly to work but have no family to care for them. And so she takes them in and provides them with that care that they need as in a nursing home capacity. So I can't stress enough how much donations is needed to help her continue the great work of God that she's doing over there. Because
1: can you talk a little bit about the Hannah scholarship programs?
4: So the scholarship program is for anyone who's in a nursing program who is Haitian descent. They must be a resident of the Hudson Valley. They can be in school at any school of their choice. They just have to be a resident of the Hudson Valley. That means Orange County, Rockland County, Westchester. They have to submit an essay on the importance or their reason why they chose nursing as a career. They submit a snapshot of their GPA that should be 3 and above. They provide 2 letters of recommendation on their willingness to serve the community and their ability to provide great service in their capacity. So a lot of these children or these students provide services within their churches, amongst their community. Some of them do a lot of services through school, where they do some volunteer work and stuff like that. So those are the students we're trying to see if we can incorporate some of their way of giving back, because that's what Hannah is about, giving back to the community. And amongst all the applicants that we receive, we choose the 2 to 3 best of them all.
1: Wow. And you guys also have advocate strongly for your community. You guys have Hannah Labby Day. Can you talk about how the nurses are advocating for healthcare for better health care for their community.
4: Absolutely. So in February, early February, we all go to Washington, D.C., or those of us who are available. We are coming before our local politicians that you see here that have offices there, and we're talking about the different aspects of healthcare bills that are on their dockets that we would like to encourage them to sign and get passed through the Senate, through Congress. A lot of them focus on child maternal health. We had some focused also on nursing labor and the shortage. We had one focused on AI usage and how AI cannot replace human work, because that is a big thing right now. People are trying to incorporate as much AI to reduce their workforce, but nursing is a hands-on type of workforce. Really, AI cannot replace us.
1: Now, it sounds like Hannah is doing a great deal of work in the community, including the show, the Hannah Health and Wellness Show, the radio show, where Hannah brings information, much needed information about health and growing awareness in the community. Why is it important to support Hannah's programs and project during this once and only once a year annual fundraising event?
4: So this is our largest fundraiser. This is the funds that we tie all of our programs and scholarships to. So without these funds, we are unable to provide the services that we try to promise our community. So if someone needs help, and I know last year we had a gentleman who needed support with transportation for care that he needed, but he was undocumented, so no one would take the chance in driving him. So it was Hannah who was able to fund the transportation to the hospital in the city that he needed it. We purchase almost everything that we have to take to our medical missions. If we don't fundraise and get donations, we have to purchase the items to utilize to perform the medical mission, as well as the items that we give away, especially the medications. So during the medical missions, we do not charge for meds or for our services. All of those are free of charge to them. So the cost has to come from somewhere, and you know, it has to come from our donations.
1: And what are the many ways that folks can participate in this fundraising activity?
4: So if you are available to attend the gala, that is the best way you can join us. You can go on zephy.com and purchase tickets to join us there. If you absolutely cannot come but you want to support, you are welcome to make a donation. You can Zelle Hannah 845-274-8601. If you would like to purchase raffle tickets, we have a 50-50 raffle. The sweeter the pot, the sweeter your take home is. So purchase a ticket. It's only $25. You can purchase them electronically on Zephy or call your favorite Hannah member.
1: I'm selling tickets. Please call me. Okay? Call me.
4: Me too.
1: DM me on Facebook, on Messenger. Get your raffle tickets.
4: You beat me to the punch, Dr. Dufresne. I'm selling tickets too.
1: Listen,
4: we have various ways to make donations, so if you need to.
1: We also have general ads. Is it too late for businesses to promote their
4: business? Absolutely not. It is an electronic journal, so it is not too late. If you'd like to place an ad, it is not too late to email us. You can email us at info@hanahudsonvalley.org.
1: That's a lot. Is there a phone number where they can reach you?
4: 845-274-8601.
1: And the beauty of the digital journal, or Hannah's digital journal, is that it is uploaded in their website and it is there permanently as part of their archive. So the little that you contribute in making the journal possible, you getting anytime in anybody
4: I reference to it all the time. Someone asked me about opportunities for employment. I said last year Rockland County placed an ad in our journal. Go to the website, flip the page, you'll see it, and just use the QR code so that you can go to the, it takes you directly to their link and online, and you can look at whatever's available as openings right now. So it is a great resource.
1: Absolutely. So I encourage your participation in the Hannah fundraising weekend, either as a participant at the gala. I love watching everybody being in their best outfit and participating. And this year, who is the entertainer for the event?
4: This year we have Kai performing live for us. So come up and show up and show out at the Hannah Gala this Saturday coming up, September 26th, 7 p.m. at the Crown Plaza, right here locally in Suffern, New York. Not too far. You could take an Uber if needed. No necessary to drive yourself if you don't feel
1: like it. I know. You guys ask that Hannah brings the activity closer, because a lot of people say they were elderly and could not drive to the venue in New Jersey, and here we are closer to home so that we can facilitate your participation. So we listen and we want you to listen to us and respond with your attendance, with your donation, with your participation in the symposium. That is on Friday before the gala, is open to all. It's not just for healthcare providers. It is for everybody with an interest in learning healthcare topics. So we do hope, whether you are a nursing student, a nurse's aide, a social worker, a psychologist, a doctor, that you would consider showing up and participate in this learning activity with us, because learning is fundamental. You never know what you're going to learn on any given day. And if you don't want to learn, come and network with us for an entire day. We'll be serving breakfast and lunch. So sit and just network and with us. So we welcome everybody, and we invite the entire community to participate in this Hannah fundraising weekend. Again, the phone number 5 for those people who might want to...
4: 845-274-8601-845-274-8601.
1: So that is our message for you today, for today's show. As we conclude today's conversation, we want to thank our guest, Diana Million, for all of her expertise and sharing her time in reminding us that protecting our children, ourselves, our older adults, is everyone's responsibility. Whether you are a family member, a neighbor, a healthcare provider, an educator, a faith leader, a co-citizen, a fellow church sister or brother, or just a friend, your willingness to recognize the warning signs and speaking up can make an enormous difference in somebody's life, especially when that family include children and other vulnerable individuals. 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
2: Thank you for having me.
1: Thank Diana. Thank you.
4: I didn't see you purchase your ticket yet.
1: For the gala.
4: And Center for Safety and Change didn't place their ad yet. They didn't place their ad yet in the journal.
2: Actually, Kai is one of my favorite
1: bands. Oh, my God. Definitely invite friends.
2: I have no choice now.
1: I know. Bring some friends.
4: Bring lots of friends.
1: It's always great to party.
4: It's always fun. And trust me, you'll have a great time.
2: I know I will. It's Kai. How can I not? And I have my Hannah and the nurses, so I definitely will.
1: Absolutely. We look forward to having everybody join us on future conversations on the Hannah Health and Wellness Show. And we absolutely look forward to everyone's support, participation in one way, form or another, whether you choose to participate in the gala, take the opportunity to dress your best and come and commune. I will tell them for Vini clearly. Na Anna Gala, we have the symposium, whether you choose to just buy some raffle tickets or simply send a donation, whichever way that you choose to frame your support, we thank you, we appreciate you,